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2: I was reading a book recently where the author suggested that people deceive themselves regularly. He suggested he has never met a person who did not think they had insight, who did not think they had a good sense of humour, or did not think they were a good driver. I considered these questions and thought, well, yes, I am a good driver. But why? What made me a good driver? In the past couple of years, I've run into the back of another car, put a scratch on the front left and a dent in the back right of my car. So why should I consider myself a good driver? I think we do this in lots of areas, especially the idea that we are good people. We've never killed anybody, never been sent to jail. We are good people, aren't we? The Bible is right when it suggests that we often fail and we don't even reach our own standards. It's not that we're all bad, but to say that we are good is actually a deception. We need to turn to Jesus not to be made good, but rather for forgiveness.
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As we share this morning together, let me remind you that small things matter. A kind word, a thoughtful gesture, a simple prayer. 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

0: Good morning. Coffee fuels the body. Breakfast fuels the day. But God's word fuels the soul. Why not spend a few moments reflecting on something good and true before the demands of the day begin?
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0: As you head into your day, remember these words from Proverbs. Trust in the Lord with all your heart. We don't always know what today will bring, but we can trust the one who does. Stay encouraged. We've got more uplifting music on the way.
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2: When considering faith and belief, we often treat it like an investment strategy. 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What is a wise decision for the future? 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We're unsure where we are and we're trying to find our way home. The choice is not what is easier, what road we prefer, or even best suits our lifestyle. The choice is about what will get us home. When you're going home, you're not concerned about the route, you are more concerned about the destination. When Jesus said he was the way, the truth, and the life, he was giving us a way home. Sometimes following Jesus is a rough road with plenty of challenges. What's important is not if you like the road, but rather that the directions are accurate.
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1: Good morning and welcome to breakfast. I'm Gavin Brett and it's great to have you company. As we spend the morning together, let's fill our minds with things that build faith, bring hope, and encourage our hearts.

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2: We've all heard of people who can't let go of past hurts or injustices. A Japanese factory worker must have created some sort of record. 25 years ago, Tetsuro Tanaka was fired from his job as an engineer for refusing to join in with compulsory morning calisthenics. Since then, every single working day, he has gone to the company gate at 8 a.m. to sing protest songs for half an hour. Once a month, on the day of his sacking, he sings all day. With a guitar and a megaphone, Mr. Tanaka sings of his pain. Tanaka says, "Never once in 25 years has anyone asked me what I'm doing." Life is full of disappointments and injustices. Who do we hurt when we refuse to forgive and move on? Ourselves. Life is too precious to spend it angry and resentful. Let Jesus' words be an example to all of us. Forgive them, Father, because they don't know what they are doing.
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Good morning. There's something special about the first moments of the day. Before the distractions arrive, before the demands begin, we have an opportunity to set our hearts in the right direction. So let's start this day with gratitude, faith, and expectation. I just

0: Beautiful.
1: Good morning. 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When I get that right, everything else seems to find its proper perspective. 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

0: morning, Gavin Brett here, and there's something refreshing about opening the curtains and watching a new day begin. It's God's reminder that life keeps moving forward. Whatever yesterday looked like, today is full of fresh opportunities and fresh grace.
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2: There are those who critique the Bible and the stories of Jesus who believe they can be discounted because some details differ between the different Gospels. New Testament scholar and Dallas Theological Seminary teacher Darrell Bock has a very helpful way of considering this issue. He points to replays of incidents on a sporting field. Those times in a match where a decision is questioned, he makes the point that each replay of the same incident from a different angle gives a different perspective. They are all replays of the same moment, but the incident looks different depending on where you are watching. The differences in the stories of Jesus are not differences of fact, but merely different perspectives. Some details may differ, but the essence and veracity of the stories remain.
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2: The satellite-empowered global positioning system, or GPS, has meant that it's simple to know where you are on the face of the globe. For sailors 200 years ago, it was an incredibly difficult task. To know where you were on a vast ocean, you had to have a fixed point of reference. At that time, they used the North Star, or Pole Star, as their point of reference. By getting a reading of where you were in relation to the North Star, you could determine your position. There are many people lost today, but it's nothing to do with geography. Rather, it's society. We have enormous freedom today. Our moral codes have been stretched so that almost anything's okay. We've lost our point of reference. How do we make sense of life? What is right? How should I live? Can I encourage you to go to Jesus as your point of reference? I believe God created you and can give you a fixed point from which to discover meaning in life and hope for the future.
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3: The size of the average Australian house is increasing. Between 1984 and 2003, the size of the average Australian house grew by a startling 37%. The interesting situation, though, is that the average Australian family is in fact decreasing by a similar margin. Why does this matter? We now have 3/4 of Australian homes with 3 or more bedrooms, which means that most of the bedrooms in Australia are permanently empty. If we don't need all these bedrooms, why are we building ever increasingly large houses? It may be, while the size of our families don't require 4 bedrooms, our egos may. We acquire material goods because of competition, not because we need them. Owning large houses is okay, but driving ourselves to acquire them to prove our success is foolish. Perhaps if we remember that we are loved, in fact loved by God, we would make wiser choices.
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2: There are lots of metaphors of life, and one is walking a path, which is following a route created by others. 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What do we do if we're on the wrong path? Well, here are three suggestions. First, repent. This is a term the Bible uses, which means stop the direction you're going and turn back. Second, replace. You need something new. Replace your old path or actions with something new. And third, refuse. There's always the desire to go back, to do what you know. Don't do it. Refuse to go back. Find a new path and be sure it's following the life that Jesus taught us.
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You're with Peter Anderson, taking you through today's early afternoon shift. You know, I often think about what is commonly referred to as the golden rule from Matthew chapter 7 verse 12, when Jesus told us, "So in everything, do to others what you would have them do to you." Keeping this in mind helps make sure that I treat others with the same respect, kindness, and fairness that I desire for myself. A good philosophy for us all to practice, I think.

0: Peter Anderson here with you. You know, we're experiencing some interesting times, but you know, life isn't easy. But God is always good. 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Just reach out to Him, have a chat, and leave your worries with Him.
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0: I hope your day is going well. Peter Anderson here with you. You know, one of the first Bible verses that I learnt is from 1 Peter chapter 5, verse 7. Cast all your anxiety on him because he cares for you. No matter what you're going through today, God can handle whatever you throw his way.
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2: It's often a failing of contemporary Christians to be so taken up by thinkers of the present age, we miss the great minds of the past. 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Dedicate to him your enthusiasm, all your effort, your leisure as well as your business. 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In short, in terms of everything he has taught us, for Christ is the sole archetype of godliness." Christian leaders have always sought to encourage deeper faith and trust. In whatever age these words were written, they speak to the heart of faith.
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1: The movie Saving Private Ryan has many confronting scenes. The most moving scene for me is the very last. Private Ryan is now an old man. With his family, he is visiting the tomb of Captain John Miller, who led the mission to save his life. All these years later, Ryan now stands at Miller's grave and wonders if he has lived a life worthy of the death of Miller and others who saved him. Ryan's elderly wife joins him at the graveside and he turns to her and pleads for reassurance. "Tell me I'm a good person," he says. "Tell me I've lived a good life." Here is a man trying to justify the loss of another's life in place of his own. This is the dilemma all of us who understand the Christian message of Jesus, who gave his life for you and I, face. While God does not ask us to earn our place in heaven, we all hold the knowledge that another died in our place.
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0: 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You're with Peter Anderson until 3 this afternoon. I do hope your day is going well, but if you are having a bit of a rough one, remember, we often can't control what is happening to us, but we do get to choose our response. 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
2: If you look hard enough, you can find wisdom in lots of surprising places. I was in a news agency looking for a card when I came across this quote. We don't stop playing because we grow old. We grow old because we stop playing. As we age, we can feel the pressure to look sensible, be mature, stop being active. Of course, age should give us some wisdom, but it doesn't reduce life to sedentary boredom. The problem is we fear change and start to avoid anything that's new. God created us to live life to the full, whatever our age. Why not decide to get out and have a go at something new? Find time for a passion you may have given away years ago. Learn again to live with vibrant joy. I think when Jesus said he was giving us life to the full, he meant in every area of our life, not just spiritually.
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1: Your local weather update in Wagga for Tuesday, February 17. Partly cloudy today, a little windy with a chance of a thunderstorm getting up to 33 degrees. Down to a low of 21 in the morning, then partly cloudy tomorrow heading for 32. Thursday, sunny and 33. Friday, sunny and 37. 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

0: Ray Kington with you for the drive home. Yeah, here we are, still to come. Some more music that speaks life and lifts the soul. That's what we are all about. 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
2: Today, spirituality is in. Seeking out the spiritual side of life is a pastime for many people. What is not in is the idea that there's only limited access to God. We want and search for do-it-yourself religion. Pick and choose the things that work for you. Many reject outright the words of Jesus when he says, "I am the way, the truth, and the life. No one comes to the Father except through me." I once heard Indian philosopher and speaker Ravi Zacharias say that it is more reasonable to believe that all the religions of the world are wrong than to believe that they are all right. It would be nice to think that they are all right, but they end up being mutually exclusive. When you compare them on such matters as God, sin, creation, and the afterlife, the answers are so varied that we really need to ask which is right. Don't be fooled. Do the research. Think. Talk to others. Decide for yourself whether Jesus' words need to be taken seriously.
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0: It's Ray Kington with you. I hope you're spending the afternoon well. Hope you've had a great day as we roll through with the drive time and plenty of great music to keep you company and some wonderful messages as well.
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2: Matthew Parris is a columnist who writes for the Times magazine in London. He grew up in Malawi as a child but had not been there for 45 years. Parris returned to Malawi on assignment and made an astounding discovery. He concluded Africa needs evangelical Christianity. This is even more surprising when you consider that Matthew Parris is an avowed atheist, yet this visit to Africa challenged his worldview. Parris writes, "Now a confirmed atheist, I've become convinced of the enormous contribution that Christian evangelism makes. In Africa, Christianity changes people's hearts. It brings a spiritual transformation." For Parris, it was not theological posturing or philosophical debate that changed his mind. He actually stumbled across real faith.
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So you hold my hand, and there's a man next to you with a killer view of New York. And somehow you managed to get me talking too much. Yeah, there's a rhythm.

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1: Your local weather update in Wagga for Tuesday, February 17. Partly cloudy today, a little windy with a chance of a thunderstorm getting up to 33 degrees. Down to a low of 21 in the morning, then partly cloudy tomorrow heading for 32. Thursday, sunny and 33. Friday, sunny and 37. 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

0: You know, I hear it time and time again, Jesus in every melody, every hope and every word. And that's what we're all about here at this radio station. It's Ray Kington with you this afternoon. Terrific to have you along.
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2: There is much discussion in our community about what behaviour should be deemed as good. What is the basis for morality? For centuries in Western nations, humanity looked to the Bible as the source and foundation for human morality. Over the past few generations, there's been a rejection of Christian morality, but that does not mean our community has rejected morality altogether. As Dinesh D'Souza has written, secular morality differs from Christianity, not by rejecting the good, but in positioning a self-sufficient inner source for what is good. We have internalized morality and decide what is good ourselves. A Christian worldview says that because we are flawed people, we can't be trusted to make good choices. We need an external set of morals, and that's the Bible.
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0: Brett Kington with you if you're feeling that midweek slump. 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

0: Well, it's terrific to have you along. 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
3: Across Australia, there is an increase in the number of people living in gated communities. These are housing estates with gates that protect the entrances. There are up to 100,000 Australians living in these communities. People are buying these properties as they fear for their safety. The problem is that researchers have found that the crime in gated communities is at a similar level to the surrounding areas. Yet, those who live there are convinced that they are safer for their families. It's just a reflection, though, of the fear that we all live with. We fear crime, we fear for our health, we fear for our finances, and fear can be a crippling emotion. Gated communities and greater security will not take away our fear. I believe it's only when we are secure in our eternity that the present will be free from fear. Jesus told us not to fear, but trust our future into His hands. I believe this is great advice.
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1: Your local weather update in Wagga for Tuesday, February 17. Partly cloudy today, a little windy with a chance of a thunderstorm getting up to 33 degrees. Down to a low of 21 in the morning, then partly cloudy tomorrow heading for 32. Thursday, sunny and 33. Friday, sunny and 37. 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
1: Hello, it is Ray Kington. 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
3: Professional cyclist Tyler Hamilton is world-renowned for blowing the whistle on drug use in professional cycling. In his book, The Secret Race, he tells the story of organised doping during iconic events like the Tour de France. Hamilton tells of starting out well and drug-free, but his move from the USA to racing in Europe eventually had him giving in to doping just to keep up. When Hamilton took performance-enhancing drugs for the first time, he realised it was 1,000 days after moving to Europe. 1,000 days of competing, of failing, and of losing his resolve to be drug-free. It's easy to judge Hamilton, but we all have our 1,000 days moments. The time when we are tempted to give up on the values which are important to us. Pray for strength and the power of God to resist in your 1,000 days moment.
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0: 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It's Ray Kington with you for The Drive Home. 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

0: still my guy. Well, we've got the positive music and the powerful message right here. I'm Ray Kington, and this is The Drive Home.
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2: When Australian social researcher and author Hugh Mackay wrote a book about human needs and desires called What Makes Us Tick, his first chapter was a surprise. You may think he would start with success or belonging. Rather, Mackay starts with a chapter about the need for us to be taken seriously by others. He says that if you have been shocked by someone's angry response, it may be because you failed to take them seriously. He writes, vanity, like arrogance, is a perversion of our need for recognition. Sadly, many will go through life devoid of the recognition they desire or deserve. The great news is that God loves you and recognizes that you matter. The Bible assures us that we are recognized, loved, and listened to uniquely by God. It may not cover the ache for human recognition, but it is a great comfort.
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3: Hey, have you ever noticed you can only buy fun but not happiness? Who determines when quality time happens? You or your kids? How do kids spell love? I think they spell it T-I-M-E. So if we want to give our kids quality time, then how do we do this? I think we've just got to give them time in and let them determine what's quality. So in your family life, what are you really trying to do? Buy fun or give time and love, which is worth more than any other gift we can buy? Now, stewardship is about the use of our time and resources. Do we really believe that we're only stewards of what God has given us? That we don't own anything? We're just the custodians here on earth. Really? Do we really believe this? More importantly, do you really believe this? So where's your plan for the use of these resources? Can you show it to me now? What would it look like? Are you telling your money where to go or just wondering where it went? Now, how do we do this in practice? How do we tell our money where to go? Well, we need to get ourselves a budget. Okay, I hear people saying all the time that a budget's just boring and restrictive. Well, let me reframe a budget for you. If you believe that one day we'll all be called to account for our lives, then how can you possibly think that this won't include your finances? Of course it will. Let me ask you this. Would a good father give a spendthrift child and a wasteful child more? Now, isn't God our good heavenly father? So based on your previous spending habits, ask yourself, if you were God, would you give you more? Maybe you need to make some changes. My hope is that one day when I face Jesus, he'll say, well done, good and faithful servant. However, one can't be a good and faithful servant without being a good steward of the resources God has entrusted us to, right? So, get a budget together and start living by it. Someone recently said that a good budget protects your wealth. It protects your wealth because it ensures that you don't dip into your assets to meet your daily living needs, allowing your wealth to grow. If we want to give more and more each year, then we need to build our wealth. If we want to continue to give more all the time, we need to have some wealth that will grow for us. 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
2: At full time in the 2003 Rugby World Cup between Australia and England, the sides were equal. The teams were still tied with only 35 seconds to go of extra time. The ball is passed back to Johnny Wilkinson. With his wrong foot under immense pressure from 30 metres, Wilkinson made the kick. England wins the Rugby World Cup for the first time. What a moment. What pressure on Johnny Wilkinson to make that kick. It's amazing to think that Wilkinson had been preparing for that kick since he was 13, all the time under the same coach. It was said that Wilkinson has practiced every day, thousands of kicks, to prepare himself for that moment. Wilkinson reminds us that we need to prepare for life as well. The Bible encourages us to renew our minds and our hearts so that we are ready to handle anything that life throws at us. Take some time to consider how you might allow the Spirit of God to impact your life so that you are ready to deal with whatever the future holds.
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1: I would like you to imagine a situation where I'm arriving home to give my wife, Jane, a bunch of flowers. As I hand her the flowers, I say, I'm giving you these flowers for three reasons. First, I am your husband. Second, it is our anniversary. And third, husbands are supposed to give their wives flowers on their anniversary. Do you think Jane would be pleased? I doubt it. She would probably be offended. Have you ever considered that we often approach God with this attitude? It's Sunday, we are supposed to be at church each week, and I know I should worship God each week, so here I am. Jesus said we should love God with our heart, soul, and mind. God calls us to give Him our attention and our affection. The next time you're in church, be sure to focus on God. Be thankful for His goodness in your life. Praise Him for His character that sustains your faith. Go past autopilot and give God your full attention.
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2: 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After the third, they were relaxed enough to speak honestly. By the sixth, they are making no sense. It's a reflection that most men are desperate for friendship and having others understand them. They are in real need of honest interaction, but can't do it without the aid of alcohol. Men are afraid of rejection and focused on looking like the macho guy who has it all together. This perhaps wouldn't matter except for the number of young men so desperate they take their own lives. God created us for connection and relationship. It's why it's so important. Don't wait for the third beer to open up to others and build real friendships. Being a little vulnerable is better than being desperately lonely.
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1: If you are like me, you hate the idea of being out of touch, disconnected from the contemporary world. We fear that we'll be a kind of local example of the Amish, rolling around in horse-drawn buggies, hanging on to our past era. While it's good to be relevant, it's helpful to remember that there is a danger in being locked into a contemporary world. Author and thinker William Dean Ing once wrote, "He who marries the spirit of the age is soon left a widower." In an ever-changing society, we need to both understand the age, but stand on a foundation that remains solid no matter what the current values are. Christian faith gives that foundation. Be aware of the changing world we live in, but hold on to a lifelong foundation that does not change and won't leave you a widower.
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1: I've heard it said that the only time when men are open to each other is between the third and the sixth beer. After the third, they were relaxed enough to speak honestly. By the sixth, they are making no sense. It's a reflection that most men are desperate for friendship and having others understand them. They are in real need of honest interaction, but can't do it without the aid of alcohol. Men are afraid of rejection and focused on looking like the macho guy who has it all together. This perhaps wouldn't matter except for the number of young men so desperate they take their own lives. God created us for connection and relationship. It's why it's so important. Don't wait for the third beer to open up to others and build real friendships. Being a little vulnerable is better than being desperately lonely.
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2: As Kevin Rudd became Prime Minister of Australia in 2007, there was much reflection and comment on his life. Kevin Rudd's early years were often mentioned, especially that he had lost his dad when he was just 11. It may surprise you to know that this is not unusual. Lucille Ironmonger did a study of British Prime Ministers called The Fiery Chariot, and she found that of 24 leaders, 15 had lost a parent in childhood. Of Australia's past five Prime Ministers, Bob Hawke is the only one to reach 35 with a living father. It seems that difficulty, like losing someone really significant in your life, is not necessarily a blow that will mean you will not succeed in life. Paul, in the New Testament, said that when he was weak, broken, and beaten, it is at these times he was strong in Jesus. Many times his situation looked hopeless, but he always had faith. In the difficult times, turn to God for strength and courage to continue, not just to survive, but to excel.
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1: If you are like me, you are always busy, always time poor. There are many side effects of busy lives, and one of them is hurry sickness. Now, this is a term from American author and psychiatrist Arch Hart. Hart says that constant hurrying is not good use of time. It is rather a sickness that we need to overcome. When I'm suffering from hurry sickness, I find I run out to the car to drive to my next appointment. Silly, really, because the 5 seconds I just gained from running, I'll lose at the first set of traffic lights. Constant hurrying will not give you extra time. It will only increase your level of stress and decrease your enjoyment in life. Hurry sickness is the complete contrast to a peaceful life. Jesus says that in him we can know and experience peace. It's the peace of knowing security in this world and beyond. How foolish are we to rob ourselves of peace by allowing hurry sickness to dominate our lives?
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2: Blaise Pascal is one of the great minds of human history. Born in France in 1623, he emerged as a teenager to be a genius in mathematics and geometry. After years of work, he perfected a calculating machine. Alongside Pascal's brilliant intellect was an openness to the experience of God in his life. When he died, they found a worn, creased paper, and written in his own hand were these words: "From about 10:30 at night to about 12:30, fire. God of Abraham, God of Isaac, God of Jacob. Not God of the philosophers and the wise. The God of Jesus Christ, who can be known in the gospel. Security, feeling, peace, joy, tears of joy. Amen." A brilliant mind who did not know God in his head, but experienced God in his heart.
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1: Gen Y, the young adults of today, seem to be the most connected of any part of our community. 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Yet according to the Relationships Indicator survey, the second most lonely were surprisingly young adults. 19% of them were frequently lonely. So why would this be the case? Melbourne University philosopher Damon Young says Gen Y is lonelier because people don't know how to be alone. He said, people who are constantly connected electronically find being alone very difficult. All this reminds us that we are created for relationships. God recognized in Genesis that loneliness was not good for Adam, and thousands of years and generations later, nothing has changed.
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1: Pastor and author of more than 50 faith life-inspiring books, Dr. Michael Youssef is here and ready to begin this episode of Leading the Way Audio. You know, the normal of a few years ago has radically transformed. Nothing is as it was before. 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Let's listen in as Dr. Michael Youssef shares a message he's called Embracing Your Mission.
2: For years, Marxist ideologies in the West have targeted five different institutions. It's in the writing. I'm not making this stuff up. The highest among them in terms of priority was education, believing if we brainwash kids, all the other four will follow suit, which is social, political, religious, and family. I'm using their language even. Marxists believe that the nuclear family breeds inequality in society. But for equality, or as they call it, social justice to occur, the nuclear family of father, mother, and children has to be destroyed. For equality or social justice to become reality, the concept of individualized achievement must be replaced. Why do you think everybody gets a trophy for participation? That is not by accident. That is just that happened. It's been planned for a long time. And yesterday's brainwashed children are now the professors and the teachers. In fact, the Marxist Manifesto spells it out, that monogamous nuclear family succeeds only in capitalism. And capitalism makes people dependent on religion. Instead, they said social justice will make people dependent on the government. But ultimately, none of their goals can be accomplished without creating a crisis. And I'm just using their words. Creating a crisis. Even anarchy. If you read any of the writings of the militant secularists, people like Sam Harris, you'll find that in his book, for example, The End of Faith, he unapologetically wants our children to reject the biblical faith. And there is no greater expression, he said, of the rejection of biblical faith than the acceptance of homosexuality as the norm and transgender. They say it's a matter of fairness. You know what they don't tell you? Listen to me. What they don't tell you is that 41% of those who go through the surgery of transgender, they commit suicide. They don't tell you that. Because the culture of death is who they are. That is why millions of babies get aborted. Culture of death. But beloved, God called us to implement, to encourage the culture of life. Question: why am I so passionate about this? Because, my believing friends, the scripture tells us that our next generation is our greatest asset. Our next generation is our most important investment. Turn with me to Psalm 127, please, and keep it open in front of you, because that is what I will be going through. Psalm 127, verse 3 of Psalm 127 It says, children are a heritage from the Lord. Heritage from whom?
3: Lord.
2: Not from society, not from anybody else, but it is from the Lord. And you heard me say this, and I'll keep saying this, our children are not ours. They are the Lord's children. He entrusts them to us. He's basically telling us that the next generation is our most treasured possessions that God entrusted to us. And then he continues, like arrows in the hands of a warrior are children of one's youth. Let me explain at the outset that this psalm has a primary application and has a secondary application. The primary application of the psalm is for the family. The secondary application is for the church. And that is why in verse 1, this is where he starts, you see. He starts, verse 1, he begins by reminding us of the sovereignty of God. The God who has given us everything, the God who has given us our children, the God who is giving us the next generation. God is the one who can and must be trusted to uphold the next generation. But then the psalmist hastened to tell us our responsibility toward the next generation. Beloved, the one thing about the Word of God that makes it very, very clear that even our responsibility cannot be accomplished without God's power and God's strength working in us. But beloved, the one thing we better not do is squander his gift or give that gift everything except the one most important thing of all, and that is for them to know and love God. That is to love and obey his word, and that is to honor and revere his word. I know and you know. There's so many parents who work so hard, they work so hard to provide for their children, and I thank God for that. But they leave out the most important and the most treasured responsibility. That is the responsibility of training them as warriors for God. That is consistently reminding them of their importance in the kingdom of God. That is the continuously drilling in their mind how mightily they can be used of God. And that is to demonstrate to them the greatest success in life is to be light for Jesus, wherever they may be, wherever they may be. Let's look back again at verse 1, Psalm 127. Unless the Lord builds the house. Why do we build houses? For the family, right? Unless the Lord guards the city, why do we have cities? So the families can live in them. Unless the Lord builds the house, unless the Lord guards the city, it's all begin with focus on the Lord. Otherwise, we'll feel so overwhelmed, like a mom that I talked to not long ago, so overwhelmed that I said, I want to give up. Please don't give up. Please don't give up. We're here to stand with you. The Lord gave us a precious gift, an invaluable gift of the next generation. What do you do with a gift? You lock it up in a safe? You put it on the table for display? No! You use the gift, you train the gift, you deploy the gift, you exercise the gift. And the first thing you do with a precious gift is to recognize its immense value, is to feel a sense of responsibility toward the giver of the gift, is to do anything possible to honor the giver of the gift, is to invest everything, deploy that gift. I cannot tell you, without reliance on the giver of gift, to build the next generation, to encourage the next generation, to instill a sense of responsibility for the future generation, to constantly remind the next generation that they are a gift from God, that they are a vital link in the chain, that they are the ones who will be responsible for the future generation. and that there are to be an arrow. An arrow. I'm going to come to that. You're going to know more about arrows than you really wanted to know. I'm going to tell you more about arrows and why the Bible uses that imagery. Sadly, there are some who let their next generation be a dartboard, constantly absorbing arrows from the enemy. A dartboard constantly, until finally it collapses. A dartboard is a target, but instead God says we are to be a weapon. Verse 4 literally means, as an arrow in the hand of a mighty warrior. See, in the ancient world, an arrow is the most lethal weapon used in warfare. And that is why the Bible describes Satan's attack on us with arrows. He calls it fiery darts. You know, in Ephesians, it talks about the armor of God, and it said the shield, basically what the shield, when you put the shield of faith, it makes those arrows fizzle out. Those fiery darts, they fizzle out, they get neutralized before they impact you. Please don't miss what I'm going to tell you. In the time of war, you are either an arrow or a target. If you are only passive, if you're only indifferent, if you're only in a defensive posture only, all the time, you will keep on absorbing the enemy's arrows. But that's not what we or those who are entrusted to us supposed to be. We are to go on the offensive. We are to learn how to aim our arrows. We're to learn how to invade the enemy's territories. Listen to me. I am not minimizing the defensive posture. It is important. But if you place yourself and those whom God entrusted you to go on the offensive, you will experience the unbelievable thrill of victory. And the psalmist does not say the next generations need to learn to be nice dartboard. Now, look at it with me. Arrows. And arrows require a whole lot of different thinking, a whole different strategy, a whole different mindset, a whole different posture. Above all, learn to place yourself in the hand of the greatest bow holder in the universe. I'm talking about the Holy Spirit. Let me give you some training, some help regarding arrows, okay? First of all, the arrow is very quick. It really is fast. You put that arrow in the bow and it can go long distance. It moves like with lightning speed. An arrow is not often seen. Listen to me. Some of your greatest impact, and we might not be able to see this until you get to heaven, your greatest impact is what you have done or will do without a lot of fanfare. Your greatest ministry in pouring in the lives of the next generation may not be visible, but remember this, in ancient times, an arrow had a long-range capability. Isaiah 49:2 tells us basically the same thing. See, throughout the scripture, it's the same concept. He speaks about the power of the word, the power of the word of life to the next generation. He said the word will be like arrow because of the Holy Spirit's power in it. Listen to what the word of God said. He made my mouth like a sharpened sword. In the shadow of his hand, he hides me. He made me into a polished arrow and concealed me in his quiver. In Jeremiah 51:11, same thing. Sharpen the arrows. Beloved, this is the time. Sharpen the arrows. Take up the shields for defensive purposes. Why do you sharpen the arrow? For God's glory and for our blessing. There's something else I need to tell you about arrows before I finish. arrows used to carry messages. Sometimes you put a message in it and with the sharpness of it and send it to the enemy and the enemy would read it. But also other times an arrow used as a sign, as a sign. If you remember in 1 Samuel 20:21, you know, David and Jonathan were dear friends, were close friends. And David is on the run from this demon-possessed King Saul. And Jonathan said to him, he said, if the arrow goes to this side, it means that. And if it goes to this side, it means the other thing. It's a sign. His arrow served as a message. To be sure, an arrow can be used for good or can be used for evil. Satan uses arrows as well, as I already showed you. But when we bathe our training of the next generation in prayer, the next generation will become arrows in the greatest hand of all. Don't miss what I'm going to tell you. The anti-God forces, the anti-biblical forces, the anti-family forces, they are organizing, they are scheming, they are planning their arrows to be used for evil against the next generation. And that is why you and I have no option but to train the next generation. We need to train them not just to wear the shield of faith in order to neutralize the fiery darts of Satan, but we need to train them to be arrows themselves. Train them to be alert, not to be deceived. My goodness, the deception that we're seeing in our culture today, the smooth talking, the double talk, the deceitful slogans that they sound so good, but they have poison in them. We need to equip them to be sharp arrows in the hand of the Holy Mighty God. We need to train them not to fear intimidation, manipulations, and wanting to be accepted at any cost. Above all, we need to train them how to pray and live and walk with the Lord. But listen, this cannot be done just by speaking, by words. It has to be modeled. Most often, it is more caught than taught. Teaching is important. It cannot say, look, do what I say, don't do what I do. They're watching what we do. And that is why the psalmist said, unless, say it with me, unless God's word is at the center of life, God's word is at the center of the family, God's word at the center of the church, God's word at the center of community, we can spend trillions of dollars on education, but we will end up with a collapsed society. I think it was Albert Schweitzer said, example is not the main thing in influence. It's the only thing. Let me conclude by telling you a story. The year was 1871, just remember that. And that year there was a man by the name of Henry M. Stanley. He was a reporter with what was then, doesn't exist anymore, the New York Herald newspapers. The New York Herald newspapers wanted to send Stanley, the reporter, to Africa. Henry M. Stanley was assigned to go to Africa to report on the missing missionary statesman, Dr. Livingston. You see, from 1865 to 1870 or 71, nobody heard from Dr. Livingston in Africa, and so many people thought he was dead. 5 years, I haven't heard a thing from him. Remember, he was the first white man to go into the interior of Africa and see Victoria Falls, first one. After his wife's death, Dr. Livingston just threw himself totally in his mission and his work and his discipling and his serving in Africa, and nobody heard from him for 5 years, as I said, 1871. Stanley finally went to find him, and he traveled in Africa. He caught up with him, this man of God, on the shores of Lake Tanganyika, which now is Tanzania. For over a year, Henry Stanley shadowed Dr. Livingstone for a full year, morning, night, evening, every minute of every day. He shadowed him. He followed him everywhere he went. Among other things, he was there really to try to persuade Dr. Livingstone to return back to England. But after spending considerable time with Dr. Livingstone, Stanley wrote the following words, and I'm going to read them so I don't misquote him. Remember, he's writing in the 1800s. Here's what he said after a year of shadowing this man of God. He said, "Had my soul been of brass and my heart is of tin, the powers of my head surely compelled me to recognize with due honor the spirit of godliness which manifested itself in him." Talking about Dr. Livingstone. "Had there been anything of the Pharisee or the hypocrite in him, or had I but traced a grain of meanness or guile in him, I would have turned away a skeptic. But my everyday study of him during health or sickness deepened my reverence and increased my esteem. He was, in short, consistently noble, upright, pious, all the days of my companionship of him." Now, my beloved friends, if we are to pray and guide and train the next generation, we will be doing great exploits for God. And if we're going to do great exploits for God in the lives of the next generation, we better learn how to model Christ to the next generation. We had better set our lives as role models so that they can see, not just hear, how to do great things for God.
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2: When Gary Bouma wrote his book Australian Soul, he referred to a quote from Australian historian Manning Clark in the introduction. Manning Clark refers to the Australian psyche or spirit as a shy hope in the heart. For Bouma, this quote captured his view of Australian spirituality. He believes that Australians are nervous of anyone too enthusiastic for or against faith and belief. We are as skeptical of the committed Christian as we are of the rabid atheist. There is belief in Australian society in God. 79% of people say so, but only 24% believe you need to go to church. Our spirituality is a shy hope, a quiet personal view that there must be something else in life. I would love to encourage you to turn your shy hope into an active search. 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
2: In a letter to his friends, James, who was a leader of the church and the brother of Jesus, wrote that his readers should consider it pure joy when they face trials and difficulties. He went on to say that hard times will produce deeper character and personal strength. While most people would agree that hard times build our character, it's hard to believe that we can be joyful in the face of hardship. This can only be the case if joy is an attitude of the heart, not a response to our circumstances. We don't have to be dominated by our circumstances and robbed of joy. What is our joy? What attitude can we take into the trials? How can we maintain an attitude of joy? We can do so because we know that we are loved, that there is hope, that our future is secure, that God has gone before us, and we don't face our challenges alone.
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2: Author Seth Godin believes that we should put signs on most schools in Western nations that say, "We train the factory workers of tomorrow. Our graduates are very good at following instructions, and we teach the power of consumption as an aid for social approval." Godin's challenge is that we should teach the next generation to think, to question the status quo, and not to accept that consumption is the answer to life. Godin's challenge is wise, but how do we achieve this? We need to ask, though, whether it will be education that will create this change. We've been educating and challenging people for generations with little change. Perhaps we need to ask if more education will create the change Godin is looking for. Surely what we need is to give people a reason to change, and only personal faith will create that change.
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3: 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Cars are a huge expense and rapidly drop in value. They are really a great way to destroy wealth. There are three steps you need to consider before buying a brand new car. 1. Do you need to change your car? Or is it just a want? Are you justifying emotional decisions with flawed logic? 2. If you do need to change your car, do you really need to buy a new one? Or will a good quality second-hand one do the job? 3. If you need to borrow money to buy a car, then think twice. This is putting good money after bad. If you think leasing a car is smart because you get tax deductions, then you're wrong. If your accountant tells you it's a good idea, they're wrong. Borrowing money to buy a depreciating item like a car is a mistake. I've done the maths, it doesn't work. Leasing and salary packaging is not a good way to buy a car. If you can't afford to buy it with cash, then buy something that you can afford with cash and save the payment you would have put towards borrowing or leasing, and in time you'll have enough to buy the car you want in cash. If you don't like what I'm saying, then ask yourself why. Test your thinking. Why are you wanting to buy a new car? Why are you wanting to buy a car that you can't afford with cash? Are you trying to impress people? Is it a status symbol for you? Part of your significance? Will Smith put it this way: we often spend money that we don't have on things that we don't need, trying to impress people we don't like. Is this you? I've certainly been guilty of it in the past. If you still don't think I'm right, then listen to what the research shows. According to the best-selling book, The Millionaire Next Door, which is an excellent book based on 20 years of study, this book studied the habits of self-made millionaires in the United States. This study found that most millionaires don't buy new cars, and they don't lease cars either. They typically buy good quality second-hand cars that are 2 to 3 years old. I'm a big believer in modeling successful people. Jesus and Paul both tell us in the Bible to model after them in how we live our lives. So if I want to be godly, then I should model godly people. If I want to be skinny, then I should do what skinny people do. Then I'll end up getting the same results. If I want to be wealthy, then I need to model wealthy people. Please don't misunderstand me. I really like cars. I'm a car kind of guy. But they can destroy wealth and often cause a whole world of stress for families' finances. So if you are thinking of buying or leasing a new car, I hope I've changed your mind. Or I hope you're a millionaire already.
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2: Have you ever felt the pressure to be happy? It happens a lot in developed countries like Australia and the United Kingdom. But is it reasonable that all of us will be happy all of the time? What of the difficult times of loss or illness? Surely in those times it's okay to be sad. It's actually more normal and balanced to be sad than to be happy. Perhaps we need to aim for the golden mean noted by Aristotle in his Wisdom. The good life is found between the extremes of deficiency and excess, and is therefore best served by a mixture of both pleasure and pain. Trust in God allows us to celebrate the good as well as weep with those who are weeping. Faking happiness so others around us feel good is no help to anyone.
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1: World history has demonstrated how evil leaders have managed to dominate countries and take the lives of literally thousands, if not millions, of people. Whether it was Adolf Hitler, Joseph Stalin, Pol Pot, or Saddam Hussein in Iraq. What we need to ask, though, is why did others let this happen? Why were they allowed to bring so much death and destruction? One person can't kill so many people, they need literally hundreds of helpers. Barbara Kellerman writes about this and says it's because the followers of these leaders are either bystanders, egotists, or evildoers. Many are bystanders, they just watch and stay silent. Some are egotists, they enjoy the power of leadership. And some are evildoers themselves, and the leader allows them to do the evils they always wanted to do. Edmund Burke is reported to have said, "All that is necessary for the triumph of evil is that good men do nothing." I pray that will never be true of you or me.
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2: In his brilliant book, Blink, Malcolm Gladwell makes an interesting discovery about the height of CEOs in America. On average, the CEOs of America's biggest companies are 3 inches taller than the average American male. Even more surprising is that only 3.9% of American men are over 6 foot two in height. But of the CEOs, almost one third were over 6 foot two. Gladwell concludes that this is an unconscious rather than conscious prejudice. While no one would say of a potential CEO they are too short, subconsciously, when we see someone who is tall, we assume they are a better fit for a leadership position. If in our community we can do this with the choosing of CEOs, what about the rest of life? What prejudices are you and I bringing to everyday interactions that we don't even think about? The Bible tells us that while we look on the exterior, God looks on the heart, and it's the heart that matters.
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1: In the series Jesus the Game Changer, we looked at the different ways the teaching of Jesus changed the world. One area is forgiveness. Jesus' teaching was a radical shift. The knowledge that we can be forgiven and the call for us to forgive others. We ought to forgive in the same way that God forgives us. One of our guests, Paula Gooder, talks about the teaching of Jesus and helps viewers to grasp what forgiveness is like. She explains it by saying,
2: "The thing I love about the Greek word, the word for forgiveness simply means let go. 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
1: This is very simple yet enormously difficult to accomplish. 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
2: In 2009, international recording band The Fray released an insightful track called You Found Me. The song lyrics are actually great theology, not about God, but humanity. The song opens with a very intriguing stanza. They write, "I found God on the corner of First and Armistead. I said, where you been? He said, ask anything." If God gave you the opportunity to ask anything, what would you say? If you're like most people, you want to ask where God is when it all goes wrong, when the weak are abandoned and evil prospers. The Fray does not try and answer this question, but the second key phrase resounding through the lyrics is, "You found me." God finds us in our confusion, pain, and disappointment. God stands with us, reaches into the darkness, and finds us in unique and powerful ways.
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It was just two lovers sitting in the car, listening to Blonde, falling for each other. Pink and orange skies, feeling super childish. No Donald Glover. Missed call from my mother.

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She got solar power. 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
1: While we see many people doing some retail therapy for a personal boost, there is actually a psychological disorder called compulsive shopping. These are people whose life is dominated by shopping and buying thousands of dollars worth of goods they can never use. Psychologists who treat the sufferers often begin by helping them understand the difference between a need and a want. Helping them to break out of the compulsive shopping disorder, they have to break the link between wants and needs and then the further, deeper association between the acquisition of goods and a sense of self-worth. We need to learn the same lesson. We often confuse personal wants with actual needs. Jesus tells us that we should follow the examples from nature of flowers and the bird life. They don't worry, fret, or even shop, yet their heavenly Father cares for them. Jesus gives us the same promise. Our worth is not from what we buy, but who we are before God.
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2: Physical contact with other people is a really significant part of human life. Yet the fast-paced lives we are living and the worry about political correctness is producing a new generation of people starved of physical contact. This has been confirmed by studies coming out of Manchester in Britain, where they found that one-third of people in Britain receive no daily hugs, while three-quarters wish they were hugged more often than they are. The team leader, Dr. David Holmes, said that the hectic pace of modern life had killed off the hug, leaving a nation starved of daily physical contact. A hug is an important part of life, he said. We are wired for relationships, and hugs are the most basic expression of human contact. God created us to enjoy personal relationships, and they don't have to be sexual or even intimate. 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
1: Researchers in the UK have found that 30% of people believe that getting cancer is simply down to fate and out of our control. Those over 65 were most likely to put it down to destiny, and men were less likely than women to take a fatalistic approach. People's habits seem to determine their opinion. Smokers were 50% more likely than non-smokers to think that getting cancer was fate. Medical research tells us about 50% of all cancer cases can be prevented. With the amount of advertising and community education, it is surprising that so many people put cancer down simply to fate. Why do we choose fate? Perhaps because it absolves us from responsibility. If I blame fate, I don't have to change, think, or monitor my behaviour. I believe God gave us the ability to make choices about how we live. We will never control all of life, but putting everything down to fate just makes us lazy.
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2: The story of the abolition of the slave trade is well known. People know William Wilberforce, who used his position as a politician to stop the trade. Some may know that he was supported by a very wealthy businessman, John Thornton, and those of the Clapham sect. But few know the name or influence of Hannah More. This lady used her enormous skills in writing and literature to shift the hearts and minds of the people of England. Wilberforce, Thornton and More were all committed followers of Jesus and worked together to abolish the slave trade. Politics and money made a significant difference, but so did the ability of Hannah More to use writing and literature to change people's hearts. Never underestimate the power of music, art and literature to influence a nation.
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1: Our society seems to have developed an insatiable desire to record everything. This has only been encouraged by the fact that every mobile phone now includes a camera. This new technology has fed an urge to record. Anxious to preserve events for posterity, no one seems able to enjoy the here and now. You see people at football matches, at concerts, at their children's school play, not watching the action directly, but peering at it on the screen of their mobile. We may look back someday at our hours of recording on the phones and video cameras to discover we've missed the most significant events while trying to record them for history. Life is here and now. God gave us life to live abundantly and enjoy every moment. By trying to save it, we may be actually losing the moment. It seems, in our fear of missing recording a significant event, we may be losing the significance in each event.
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2: We saw in the last message of the vital importance of training, equipping, and modeling for the next generation. Question: for what purpose? For bringing up warriors for Christ. For them becoming arrows, as we saw from Psalm 127, arrows in the hands of the greatest bow holder in the whole universe, the Holy Spirit of God, to do great exploits for God, to impact this world for Jesus Christ. And we looked at Psalm 127, where God starts with families. And today we're going to examine Psalm 128, the one after it. The word blessing or favor is mentioned four times, verses 1, 2, 4, and 5. In the last message, Psalm 127, we saw the blessing of God, the favor of God upon the next generation, so that the children become arrows in the hand of the greatest bow holder. And he makes it very clear in this psalm particularly that when we invest faithfully into the next generation, when we pour our lives into the lives of the next generation, we will be blessed. 127, he singles fathers and sons. That's why I said they were both were one psalm at one point. Because here, he includes the wives and the daughters and even the grandchildren. Isn't that wonderful? What is he saying? He's saying when we wisely invest in the next generation, when we pour into the next generation, God will not only bless us, he's going to bless the next generation, but not only that, he's going to bless the generation next of the next generation. Look with me, please, at the condition of the promise. You see, we all love to claim the promise, right? Very few people want to meet the condition of the promise. But look at the condition of the promise. It is that modeling that I talked about in the last message. It is our own walk with God. It is the example that we set for the next generation. That's the condition of the promise. This is the condition of the blessing. Verses 1 and 2, blessed or favored are all who fear the Lord, all who walk in his ways. See, that's the condition. That's the condition. You will eat the fruit of your labor. Blessing and prosperity will be yours. The reason I emphasize modeling in the last message is because there is no use telling the next generation to do what I say. There is something that I need to explain here. Particularly, I want to explain it to the younger generation. Fearing the Lord does not mean being terrified of God, absolutely terrified of God, as some people used to teach that, and some people may still teach that. There are some who view God as someone who's always angry, capricious, and he can't wait for you to make a mistake or fail so he can whack you on the head. Martin Luther, the great reformer, he was thinking that way about God until he began to read the scripture. Not the dogma of the church, but the Word of God itself. And he was set free and realized the character of God is very different. To be sure, yes, our God is a God of justice. Don't ever forget that. This is the other side of the coin of our God. He is the God of justice, and he will not allow injustice to remain forever. One day, sooner or later, he will take care of that. But he also reveals himself to us as the God of grace and the God of mercy, as the God who does not withhold forgiveness, his forgiveness, from those who seek it. God's word speaks of fearing God, and that means that we are constantly being in profound reverence for God, that we desire to genuinely obey God out of gratitude and out of thanksgiving, that we esteem him so highly that we do not deliberately and premeditatedly and angrily go out of our way to offend a holy God. That's what it means. But reverence for God has to begin by the spiritual head of the home. And this is where he starts. The spiritual head of the home. The spiritual head of the home is the one who reveres God, obeys God, walk daily with God, express holy awe of God, seeking to honor God, not just with his substance, but in all aspects of life. Then the next generation will get spiritually blessed out of their socks. Even, listen to me, in the times before they come to that realization themselves. The reason so many of the next generation has turned off of Christianity is because of the hypocrisy of so many of us who are in the pulpits. I need to explain this. Most of you know what the word secular means. But just in case you have forgotten, or those who don't know what the word secular means, I need to just give you a quick definition. And I'm going to show it to you how has invaded many a pulpit and many a church today. The word secular comes from the Latin word seculum, which means this age, this world, this life. That's what it means, as opposed to the spiritual, other world, the eternal life. There are so many so-called evangelical preachers today who are very secular in their life and in their preaching. When best-selling books is all about this life, this life, this life, that this is your best life, not eternal life, no wonder the younger generation are turned off. Secular means that their mental boundaries are limited to the here and now. Secular means that there is very little thought given to beyond the self, beyond the self-fulfillment, beyond this life. Secular means that we have given very little thought, if any, to our eternity in heaven, which is a long, long, long time. And beloved, when that happens, instant gratification rules supreme. If we do not ultimately reject this secular thinking in the church, we will lose the next generation. And that is why the psalmist warns us that there can be no blessing to the next generation if this generation does not repent of secularism. If we do not place all aspects of life under the sovereign control of God, if we do not allow everything begins, continues, and ends with God, then whatever blessings we have will fly away. Isn't that where we are today? But all this has to begin in the thought process. It has to begin in the thought process. You say, why? Because action follows thought. Action follows thought. Say that with me. Action follows thought. And when the psalmist speaks of walking in God's way, he's not saying, think about God on Sundays. Or think about God when you really need something from him. You want him to do something that you want. Or think of God when you want him to obey your wishes. Have you ever asked yourself the question, why does the Bible talk about walking with God? Walking with God. It never says sitting with God. There's a reason for that. Because walking indicates a forward motion. Walking indicates a growing process. Growing in what? Growing in our spiritual and biblical thinking. Genesis chapter 5, Enoch walked with God. It doesn't mean that Enoch occasionally had a stroll with God. It doesn't mean that Enoch prayed fervently when he wanted something from God. That's secular thinking. That's secular thinking. Genesis chapter 5, verses 21 all the way to 24 says, Enoch was 65 years old when he began to walk with God. 65. At 65, he gave birth to Methuselah, the oldest human being has ever lived. But at the age of 65, Enoch walked with God, it says, and he walked with God for 300 years. I know this is a big deal in the Old Testament. I'm glad I live in the New Testament. I don't want to live that long. Not anywhere near that. Think about this. 300 years he walked with God. Not an occasional stroll. Now, what did Enoch do in these 300 years of walking with God? Well, the half-brother of Jesus, Jude, tells us in his epistle, one chapter epistle, he tells us that Enoch lived in total obedience. See, that's what it means. That's what it means. And remember this, he did not have a Bible. He did not have a Bible study group to help him out. He did not have Christian friends to encourage him. He did not have worship time to uplift him. No! But because of his total obedience, God revealed to him the coming judgment. Before he told Noah, God told Enoch what the coming judgment, that the coming judgment, my beloved friend, please listen to me. I know the word judgment is not the hottest thing on Wall Street. I know that. I know it is not a popular message to this generation. Judgment is not a positive thinking message. I know the word judgment is not a message that makes you feel good about yourself. For that's what most of these preachers say, I want people to feel good about themselves. In fact, the time when Enoch walked with God was a time of utter and blatant rebellion against God. And that is why God said, Enoch, tell them about the coming judgment. Beloved, because walking with God compels us to speak the truth to our culture, it compels us, not falsehood or a popular message makes people feel good about their sin and themselves, and they don't need to think about sin, forgiveness, and all that stuff. I just want them to feel good. Walking faithfully with God means aiming to please God first and foremost. That's what it means. Look at Hebrews 11:5. It says, Enoch was commended as one who pleased who? God. No wonder he bodily was transported to heaven. Literally, his body did not see death, like Elijah. Please hear me right on this one. When we fear God and obey God, not only will be ultimately blessed, but the next generation will be blessed. Look at verse 2. You will eat the fruit of your labor. Translation. The translation here. This is an Old Testament way of saying that you will have God's favor. My friends, I told you I pray for God's favor on a daily basis, and I can testify to you before God, who really matters the most to me, that I seek and desire God's favor more than all of the wealth of the world. Something else I need to tell you. When you walk with God, nothing you do will be in vain. Did you hear that? Nothing you will do will be in vain. Even your setbacks, even some crop failures that you may experience along the way, even when you experience bumps along the way, none of it will be in vain. None of it will be in vain. God will take these failures and challenges and difficulties, and He shakes them up in His sovereign shaker, and He brings good out of them. First blessing, when you constantly walk with God, is that He will work all your circumstances for your blessing and His glory. Second blessing, when you constantly walk with God, the next generation will be blessed. Even when they wander off, He's going to bring them back kicking and screaming. He did that to me. Even when they lose their way for a time, they will find their way back because of your walk with Christ. Even if they break your heart, God will do His work in them. That is why He said, the wife will be like a vine. Translation, in modern language, a symbol of refreshment and lavishing joy. Why? Because the harvest of the grapes came after a long, hot, dry summer and refreshed them. There's something vitally important here I don't want you to miss. Why God does not call the next generation a vine. He only calls the wife a vine, but not the next generation. He said, their next generation will be like olive shoots. The wife is a vine, the next generation, olive shoots. Very important distinction. Do you know why the next generation of those who are faithfully walking with the Lord are called olive shoots? I'll tell you a few things about olive trees. Olive trees grow best. They grow best in hard, rocky soil. The roots go deep and they find their way into the craggy soil. But they are very slow growing plant. In fact, olive tree never produces fruit or berries until 7 years in the ground. And even then, the berries are not very good. You have to wait 10 to 15 years before the berries are really good olives. Talk about future generation. Listen to me. With perseverance, pruning, instruction, God will raise olive shoots in your home and in our church. With perseverance and not giving up and viewing them as a heritage of the Lord, as we saw in the last message, God will do great things through them. God, the bow holder, will use them as sharp arrows to light up a dark world. Something else I must tell you about olive trees before I leave you. Something very important. Properly rooted olive trees can last for 20 generations. Did you get that? 20 generations. Properly rooted olive trees do not need much cultivation or supervision. Literally, once they get to that stage, they take care of themselves. Very different from the vine. If the vine is neglected, it will wither, but not the olive tree. Now, husbands and future husbands, you can get a single man and say, well, it's not going to talk to me. I'm talking to you also. I'm talking to every man. Listen to me. I'm going to stop preaching for a minute and start meddling, just for a little bit. Okay, not for very long. It is of uttermost importance always, always, always to nurture your vine, your wife. But when the olive trees are established, they'll take care of themselves. The Bible said, train the child in the way he or she should go, and when they grow, when they get old, they will not turn from it. One last thing about olive trees. It's an evergreen. If it is set right in the soil, it will display beauty no matter what the season is. I want to tell you two contrasting stories. Stories that illustrate the difference between those who seek to invest their all into the next generation and those who don't. Story number one. In April of 2000, Ruby Eliasson and Laura Edwards were killed in Cameroon, West Africa. Ruby was over 80, single all of her life. She poured her life into the lives of the next generation in a Cameroon church. Laura was a widow, a medical doctor, pushing 80 herself as well, served alongside Ruby, side by side in Cameroon, pouring into the next generation. The brakes of their car, as they were both in it, failed, and the car went off a cliff, and they were instantly killed. Let me ask you a question. Was that a tragedy? No, it wasn't. Two lives, driven by passion for Christ, serving the next generation for God's glory. Not a tragedy at all. Their lives were not wasted, but were invested. Invested. Now I want to contrast this with a second story. The story was published in a well-known publication about a couple who decided to retire early from the Northeast, and they moved to Punta Gorda, Florida. He was 59, she was 51. They spent their retirement years cruising on their 50-foot trawler, playing golf, and collecting seashells. When you first read this, and you kind of have to wonder if it's a joke or they really the American dream. Tragically, that was their dream, and they lived it. But when they came to the end of their most precious gift, make no mistake about it, it is the most precious gift next to salvation. That's life. I can only imagine their account that they're giving God. Look, Lord, see, isn't that a beautiful seashell collection? Isn't that beautiful? You see that? Now that's tragic. That is a tragedy. What will it be for you? Will you keep ministering, pouring yourself, or keep living for self?
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1: As someone who works for a church, I have one particular conversation many times. This is where somebody asks me if some behaviour is permissible for a Christian. What they are often asking is, how much can I get away with and still call myself a Christian? It's like they're walking the boundaries of Christian faith and asking, when is it permissible to go outside those boundaries? This is like asking your husband or wife, how much can I fool around with another person and still maintain a good marriage? How do you think that conversation might go? Not very well, I'd suggest. It's the same in our Christian life. Why would we be asking how close to the line can I get when our attitude ought to be how closely can I follow God? Let's be sure we're asking the right question.
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1: A simple challenge for today. Look for one thing to be thankful for. Gratitude changes perspective. It doesn't remove our challenges, but it reminds us of God's faithfulness in the middle of them. 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
2: 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What many fail to recognise is the hard work and failure that went into developing the Dyson vacuum cleaner. While developing his vacuum, Sir James Dyson went through over 5,000 failed prototypes and his savings over 15 years. It's a great example of how we look at success and are envious of the outcome, but fail to grasp the effort and risk that went into creating that outcome. It's true to say that nothing worth doing is easy, and most outstanding successes are the result of commitment, effort, and risk. If you feel drawn to a difficult task, be sure not to give up too soon. If it were easy, everyone would do it.
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0: first few minutes of the day can set the tone for everything that follows. Good morning, I'm Gavin Brett. So before the rush takes over, let's choose gratitude, hope, and faith. It might just change the way we approach the rest of the day.
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0: Morning, Gavin Brett here, and I'd like to let you in on a little secret. I'm not always a natural morning person, but I've discovered something over the years. The way I start my morning often determines the kind of day I'm going to have. So before I rush into everything else, I try to get my spirit right, my heart right, and my mind focused on the good things God has for today. Thanks for letting me spend the morning with you.
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0: Maybe today is a big day for you. Maybe it's just another ordinary day. Either way, God is present in both the extraordinary and the everyday moments of life. Hi, I'm Gavin Brett, and we're starting the day together. And thanks for letting us encourage you as your morning unfolds.
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2: Rob Thomas, the lead singer of Matchbox 20, released a solo album which includes the beautiful and haunting song, Now Comes the Night. Thomas says the song was motivated by the sickness of his wife Marisol. He said, for the past 2 years, Marisol has suffered from a rare cell tissue disorder. It's been a difficult time. Now Comes the Night is a song about death, but also a song about love. Great love all of a sudden brings to mind loss and mortality because you suddenly start thinking about the time you have left with this person. The words of the song are, when the hour is upon us and our beauty surely gone, no, you will not be forgotten, you will not be alone. And when the day is all but ended and our echo starts to fade, you will not feel lonely, you will not be afraid. It's wonderful to know that if you've not been able to find this kind of love in another human, it's always present with God.
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1: The world can be quick to point out what's wrong. 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
2: Robert Putnam, Professor of Public Policy at Harvard, has written that Christians are nicer people and more likely to help others. This is especially interesting as Putnam is not religious. The most controversial findings from his research is that religious people make better citizens. Putnam and his colleague Campbell wrote that, for the most part, the evidence we review suggests that religiously observant Americans are more civic and, in some respects, simply nicer. There are two issues to take from this research. First, it is obvious why this might be the case. Christians seek to follow Jesus and give themselves to others. While they are imperfect, at least they make an effort. But the second issue is that this does not prove faith to be true. It just points to its validity and suggests that you should consider it more closely.
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0: Gavin Brett with you this morning, and here's a thought. Before you focus on everything you need to do today, spend a moment remembering who God is. 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

0: Nav and Brett here. Can I encourage you today with a simple reminder? God hasn't forgotten you. Whatever you're facing this morning, He sees it, He knows it, He's walking with you through it.
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0: morning. You're spending breakfast with Gavin Brett, and I'm grateful for your company. My prayer is that the music and messages you hear this morning leave you feeling encouraged and ready to face the day ahead.
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2: Have you ever thought that you'd love to do something special but don't have good enough ideas? We might think that we are not creative enough or intelligent enough. We seem to be under the impression that it's the especially creative individuals that make the big changes. The rest of us just make up the numbers. The problem with this approach is a misconception of how great ideas make a difference. Scott Belsky has written, "Ideas that move industry forward are not the result of tremendous creative insight, but rather of masterful stewardship. It's not the ideas that make the difference, it's the discipline and commitment to make them happen." There's no point having a great idea if you aren't focused enough to make it a reality. I believe that God has given us all the ability to think, create, and imagine. It's not that our ideas aren't up to scratch, but rather our ability to see the project through.
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1: It's Gavin Brent here. Every morning I ask myself a simple question. What kind of attitude do I want to carry into today? Because attitude is often a choice. I choose hope, I choose faith, I choose gratitude, and those choices usually make for a much better day.

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2: In 2015, the movie Bridge of Spies, starring Tom Hanks, was released. It's loosely based on a true story. Hanks plays a New York lawyer, James Donovan, who negotiated the release of a young US pilot in exchange for a Russian spy during the Cold War. There are several themes in the movie, but one is stated by Hanks when he says that everyone must do what they know is right. His character lives this through the movie. Early in the story, Donovan is defending the Russian spy in court. The press and the community hates him. Late in the movie, the press honor him for negotiating the release of the US prisoners of war. The public loves him. Throughout the movie, his character does what he knows to be right, and that's enough. It's a good attitude to live by.
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0: Good morning, it's Gavin Brett with you. Thanks for choosing to spend part of your morning with me. Whether you're enjoying a coffee at the kitchen table or already on the road, I'm glad we're starting the day together. Let's make it a good one with some uplifting music and positive encouragement.
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0: Good morning. One of my morning habits is simply choosing what I'm going to think about. It's easy to let worry or bad news dominate our thinking. Instead, I try to remind myself of God's goodness before I let the world tell me everything that's wrong. It's amazing how that actually can change the day.
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1: Good morning, this is Gavin Britton. I often say that mornings are about foundations. A strong day starts with strong foundations. That's one reason I love beginning the day with prayer, gratitude, God's word, and of course, a decent cup of coffee.
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3: On the 27th of July 1945, a funeral was held in an Anglican church in Brompton, London. This was just after the Second World War, where Winston Churchill had led the English in standing against the Nazis. Churchill made it clear that Germany was the enemy and England had to stand together to defeat the German army. Imagine what the people of London felt when they heard that the funeral in the Brompton Church was for a German. The funeral was for Dietrich Bonhoeffer, a German Lutheran minister who stood against Hitler and was executed in a German prison. What the English needed to grasp is that not all Germans were evil. Nuance was needed in their response. Over half a century has passed and nothing has changed. We should never judge an individual, a race, or a group by the murderous actions of a few.
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2: I often get asked the question, should Christians save for retirement? I think it's a fair question, don't you? For if it's true, and I believe it is, that we should trust God to meet all our needs, then surely this includes our income in retirement, doesn't it? After all, Scripture says in Philippians 4:19, "And my God will supply every need of yours according to his riches in glory in Christ Jesus." I'm a believer that you're not done until you're dead. In other words, keep working and contributing to society for as long as you live. I also believe that we should not be working for money for our whole lives. For most of us, there's no choice. Eventually, we'll have to stop working due to failing health or simply the fact that there may not be a paying job available. I do believe that if we are wise, we can foresee that there'll be a time when working for money may not be possible. It's not rocket science, is it? So it seems to me it'd be a reasonable thing to use the brain that God has given us to work out a plan where we can stop swapping time for money at some stage in our lives. Proverbs 27:12 talks about a prudent person foreseeing danger and taking precautions, with the simpleton going blindly and suffering the consequences. As I understand it, back when Jesus was walking on the earth, the Jews had a retirement planning system. It was all facilitated through their sons. It is my understanding that around age 40, the father would hand the family business over to the sons to run. The sons would expand the business and provide for their direct family needs from the business, as well as providing for their parents' needs. Meanwhile, Dad would go and sit at the city gate and hand out wisdom to those who sought it. We still see evidence of this in the Middle East and Mediterranean cultures today. However, we don't see much of this in our Western culture. It seems to me that the cultural shift has forced an economic shift, with the outcome being the superannuation system. So what's the answer? Should Christians save for retirement, or is this just a lack of faith? As I see it, there's only a few options to make sure you have enough for retirement to provide for your needs. Either have lots of sons and make sure they'll look after you when you're old, or alternatively, put some money away in retirement savings. If you choose the savings option, then the best vehicle in Australia today for retirement savings is superannuation. If you don't understand superannuation, then you're not alone. What's needed is some action. There's no use sticking our heads in the sand and thinking the problem will go away.

0: do what Solomon recommends in Proverbs 19:20, when he said, "Get all the advice and instruction you can, so you'll be wise the rest of your life." So go and get some advice from someone in the know, someone who can help you understand what you need to do. A good financial planner can help, or speak to a retired friend who shows godly and financial wisdom. Don't leave it till it's too late. The projected future retirement position for most Australians is atrocious, and it's hard to bless others when you don't have any resources yourself. Certainly you don't want to end up being poor and needy. God has provided what we need, both through faith and through the abilities He's given us to do some good planning and provide for the older self will one day be.
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2: One of the reasons I enjoy breakfast radio is because we get to start the day together. 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I hope you leave encouraged and ready for the day ahead.

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2: Across the world, many people are rightly concerned by pollution. Our air, water and land in many areas are polluted by toxic waste ruining our environment. Yet there is another form of pollution that much of our community fails to recognise. This is the pollution of the minds of men, women and children of our community. While many people are diligently washing their broccoli to make sure that there are no chemicals left to hurt them, they allow their minds to be daily filled with rubbish that eats away their hearts and souls. Whether it's contemporary music, art house movies, video games, popular magazines or television, our community is awash with toxic material that impacts the way we think, act and respond. The Bible warns us to guard what we look at and focus on because our hearts will be impacted. The pollution of our environment is a serious problem, but the pollution of our minds is no less a concern.
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1: It's Gavin Brett with you this morning. I love the thought that every sunrise is a fresh start. Yesterday's mistakes don't have to define today. Each morning gives us another opportunity to reset our hearts, renew our minds, and trust God with whatever lies ahead.
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0: Gavin, and whether you're heading to work, getting breakfast sorted, or just taking it slow, thanks for letting me spend this part of the morning with you. You're part of the family.
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2: The Leo Burnett Advertising Agency created the macho cowboy, the Marlboro Man, many years ago. Recently, they have found that half the men today don't know what is expected of them, and three quarters of them think images of men in advertising are out of touch. Most ads have lumped men into two groups: the soft, caring type known as metrosexuals, who are comfortable with facial peels and pink shirts, or the stereotypical retrosexuals, who remain addicted to beer and sports. The chief executive of Leo Burnett Worldwide said, "It's a confusing time, not just for men, but for marketers as well, as they try and target and depict men meaningfully. Most of the time, men are not asking which is better, but which is worse, being metro or retro. Perhaps knowing that we are created in the image of God and seeing our identity there rather than focusing on stereotypes may actually free us to be ourselves."
1: Carl Faze for DailyNudge.org.

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